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1: Everybody, let's go, ho, ho, ho! Welcome, everyone, to West High School Spring Fling! 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
1: Brian turned to glance at the pilot, who suddenly had both hands on his stomach and was grimacing in pain. I don't know, kid. The pilot's words were a hiss, barely audible. Bad aches here. Bad aches. He stopped as a fresh spasm of pain hit him. The pilot was having a heart attack. Brian saw the pilot slam into the seat one more time. One more awful time he slammed back into the seat, and his right leg jerked, pulling the plane to the side. Brian was sitting in a bush plane roaring 7,000 feet above the northern wilderness with a pilot who had suffered a massive heart attack and who was either dead or in something close to a coma. He was alone. 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
1: Everybody, let's go, let's go. Ho, ho, ho. Welcome, everyone, to West High School Spring Fling. Hey, where we at? Where we at?
2: 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Just move through the beats. Do your thing.
1: 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DJ Hook.
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good, whatever happens. 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The familiar chamber. At the far end, a window. On the right, the indispensable door. On the left, against the wall, some kind of palace. The light, faint, omnipresent, no visible source, has it all luminous, faintly luminous. Color, none.

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I myself, Mr. Gerbic, half shark, half man, skin like alligator, carrying a dead walrus.

water is deep, and it takes a supreme feat of strength to swim through the water glass while dragging 250 pounds somewhere. 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
4: You never know what I'm trusting or not. What's that? Because a lot of people don't even know how to treat people. That's true, man. You don't know how to, they don't know how to meet you. They don't know how to talk to you. And nothing. Now, I'm not got any, I'm going to tell y'all, yes, the whole history is, I'm not drunk or nothing, but I just want to tell you this, I'm not got any education. But, you know how old I am? 64. Never have been arrested in my life in the travels I've been done. Because, you know, you can read, you can write. But if you ain't got no mother with you, you're a bigger fool than I am, you understand? Mm-hmm. You got to know how to meet people. Now, why I wake at? You know what? If I have my right hand, it's fourth wake there on Saturday and Sunday. I get some more tips. Anybody wake there? They ask me how I get them. You see, I'm polite, you understand? Yeah, if you come in that door, I open the door for you, you understand? See? I wash your windshield. I mean, empty your ass for you. Okay. Good sense of dolly. You know. What did he give you that for? What'd you do for him? I said, nothing. So you got to learn, man. You got to know how to get through the war.

I got a wrong shed of rock. River ball and roll. 19 and brown a Saturday by my soul. Oh, Lou.

I'm

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0: I get you.
1: That's great. Let's play the strings. I want to hear how, catch how it's tuned. Start with a thumb string. That's a thumb string.
0: Mm-hmm.
1: Four, third, second, first. Now, what did you say that was called, that piece?
0: Tom Watson.
1: And why is it called Tom Watson?
0: I don't know. I guess his name is the sheriff up here.
1: Where was he?
0: One
1: the sheriff?
0: We used to have way back yonder.
1: Mm-hmm.
0: Tom Watson Andrews was his name.
1: And so they call that Tom
0: Watson? They call it the Tom Watson.
1: Where did you learn that piece from?
0: I can't remember just now, unless I heard some of them playing it and they called it it, and I just got to mocking them.
1: Mm-hmm.
0: I'm mad mocking about it if it making any music anywhere at all. If I like it,
1: mm-hmm.
0: I'm mocking.
1: Did, and you also learned that way of tuning the banjo for that piece? Well, that's real good. And you drop your thumb to the first string.
0: Yeah, that's pretty tuning. You can play lots of pieces in that tune now. Where you play, where you pick, you can play lots of tunes that way.
1: Well, I could try.
0: Yeah, I know you could. I won't just let it stay tuned like that. Oh, well, you can. You know it's tuned, didn't it? You can tune it like that, didn't it?
1: Well,
0: you?
1: I can try it. Was he what kind of sheriff was he?
0: He's just the sheriff of the county.
1: Mm-hmm.
0: 4 years term.
1: How long ago was that?
0: I guess that's been 25 years ago. I guess it is.
1: Mm-hmm. Was that song ever used? Did they ever use that for when he's campaigning?
0: Yeah. Mm-hmm. Yeah, they got to where they'd use it everywhere, and they'd use different words with it, but I never could catch none of the words on that there, keeping my dog around. That's all I could ever catch.
1: Mm-hmm.

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1: By the way, Robert, what's the name of that pretty girl, the one you know on the front line of the modern group, the new one, the one with the dimples on her knee?
2: Oh, Sheila Winthrop. Yeah, that's right. Oh, Miss Winthrop.
3: Yes, Mr. Curtis?
2: Now, there's nothing I admire more than the spirit of independence, but sometimes it can be carried too far. For instance, our group is known for absolute precision. All the other girls are doing this dance one way, and you're doing it another.
3: I'm sorry, but I don't know that part of the routine.
2: Would you like to try it with me?
3: I'd love to.
2: Tommy, let's have the second 24 bars. Ready? One and two and...

0: That's much better. Thank you.
1: Thank you.
0: All right, now listen, kids. I want the whole number. Come on, places, please. It's Boogie Barcarolle from the top, and I'll do it with you. Ready? Music! Now give me some nice straight lines, please. Go!

Good afternoon. Welcome to the Divaville Lounge. My name is Sarah, and I'll be with you until 4. And today's Mother's Day. And normally on Mother's Day, I would be playing 2 hours of songs about mom. But I got a great request earlier in the week to do a couple of birthday tributes that I really could not overlook. Fred Astaire's birthday was on May 4th, just a few days ago. And Irving Berlin's birthday is on May 11th. That is tomorrow. So what I'm going to do is a set of songs for Fred Astaire by request, and what a great request it is. And then for the rest of the hour, we will hear songs by Irving Berlin, and what a great request that is. And then for the second hour of the show, we will hear songs about mom in honor of Mother's Day. And I see that someone's calling.

calling right now. And if that person who's calling could call back as soon as I'm done talking, that would be great, because I can't answer the phone when I'm on the air. Okay, what we just heard was the Boogie Barcarolle. That was Fred Astaire and Rita Hayworth. Part of the request was to hear a song by Fred Astaire and Rita Hayworth. I could not find any songs of Astaire and Hayworth singing together, but I found this song we just heard, which was dialogue by Astaire and Hayworth, and then you hear music and a dance number. So I thought that was really fun and really pretty typical of the movies that they made together, so I hope you enjoyed that. And the rest of the Astaire request was to hear songs that Fred Astaire did with Ginger Rogers, and I will definitely be playing more than one of those. But what I'm going to play right now is something from very early in Fred Astaire's career. When he first got started in the 1920s, Fred Astaire and his sister Adele were a singing and dancing team, and they were quite successful on the London stage in the early 1920s. They were stars of the London stage. And in fact, the movie Royal Wedding, if you've ever seen the kind of later Fred Astaire movie Royal Wedding, in which he co-stars with, what was her name? Jane Powell, I think. He co-stars with Jane Powell. That movie is loosely based on his life. Very loosely, but it is about Fred Astaire being part of a brother and sister dancing team who are in London putting on a successful show and on stage, and they're there for a royal wedding. And I think it's Elizabeth's wedding that in the movie, but it would have been, I guess, Elizabeth's father's wedding that they were actually there for. But anyway, that's neither here nor there. The point is, this is from that period in Fred Astaire's career when he and his sister Adele were performing together. And this is a recording that the two of them made with George Gershwin. The three of them were very good friends. And the three of them dreamed of putting on a show together. And they did eventually end up doing it. The show Lady Be Good came out of the friendship between Fred Astaire, Adele Astaire, and George Gershwin. And what we're going to hear right now is Fred and Adele Astaire singing and dancing while George Gershwin plays piano of Gershwin's song, Fascinating Rhythm.

0: One, two, three, one, two, three, one, two, three, turn. One, two, three, turn. Let's try it again. Get it. All right. One, two, three, one, two, three, turn. One, two.
1: I'm getting it.
0: One, two, three, one, two, three, turn. One, two, three, one, two, three. Now you've got it. I can't teach you anything.
2: Please, teacher, teach me something. Nice, teacher, teach me something. I'm as awkward as a camel. That's not the worst. My 2 feet haven't met yet, but I'll be the teacher's pet yet, 'cause I'm going to learn to dance on burst.
3: Nothing's impossible, I have found. When my chin is on the ground, I pick myself up.

0: courageous and wait. 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Maybe by the time I'm 15, I'll get up and do a nifty.
1: All right, I'll show you again. Now remember, three steps to the left, three steps to the right.
2: That's the right.
1: And turn.
2: Right.
1: One, two, three. One, two, three.
2: I know,
1: one,
2: I'm
1: two,
2: fine.
1: Three.
0: Pick yourself up, dust yourself off, start all over again.
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2: Now, how did you say that last step went? Yes. Shall we try it right through?

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It is just after 2:20. You're listening to the Divaville Lounge on WXDU Durham. And we've got kind of a multi-theme show going on today. First, by request, birthday tribute to Fred Astaire. I incorrectly said at the beginning of the show that his birthday was on May 4th. It is actually today, May 10th. Today was Fred Astaire's birthday. And my gosh, I wish I'd realized that. So what we just heard was what we just heard was Pick Yourself Up, Fred Astaire and Ginger Rogers doing a wonderful duet from, that's from, I think, the movie Swing Time, with music written by Jerome Kern. Before that, we heard several songs with music by George Gershwin, who was a good friend of Fred Astaire's. They kind of got their start together. What we heard right before Pick Yourself Up was Things Are Looking Up. And that was from a later Fred Astaire movie, a Damsel in Distress, which he co-starred with, I think, Joan Fontaine. And George Burns was also in that movie. George Burns and Gracie Allen were in that movie with Fred Astaire. And for me, Things Are Looking Up is really Fred Astaire's great overlooked song. It's just such a beautiful song, and he sings it so well. And because the movie's not as well known, it never became a standard like the others did. Before that, we heard By Request, Shall We Dance? That was from a title song from the movie Shall We Dance, also music by George Gershwin. And that was a request. The person who requested the birthday tribute to Fred Astaire called back and specifically asked to hear Shall We Dance, and what a great song. Thank you for requesting that. And before that, we started the set with Fascinating Rhythm. That was Fred Astaire and Adele Astaire singing and dancing with George Gershwin on piano playing his composition. That was recorded in, I think, 1924. All right. So I said I was just going to do one set of Fred Astaire because I thought his birthday was earlier in the week. But since it's actually today, I'm going to do two sets of Fred Astaire. And because I've also been requested to do a birthday tribute to Irving Berlin, whose birthday is tomorrow. My gosh, we just have an embarrassment of riches of birthdays today. So what I'm going to do in the whole next set is songs that were sung by Fred Astaire and written by Irving Berlin. And I hope you will enjoy this because it was such a great collaboration. Like, Astaire had a wonderful collaboration with Cole Porter, with George Gershwin, and with Irving Berlin. Wonderful songs written. Many of Berlin's most wonderful songs were originated by Astaire. And we're going to hear a whole set of them. And then we'll hear some more Fred Astaire. And then in the second hour of the show, we're going to hear songs about Mom in honor of Mother's Day. But right now, let's start this Astaire-Irving Berlin tribute with, in my opinion, the best song from the movie Top Hat.

gambler's lucky streak. When we're out together dancing cheek to cheek. Oh, I love to climb a mountain and to reach the highest peak. But it doesn't thrill me half as much as dancing cheek to cheek. Oh, I love to go out fishing in a river or a creek. But I don't enjoy it half as much as dancing cheek to cheek.

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As you listen to them play, don't you get a glow. If you step out on the floor, you'll forget your troubles. If you go into your dance, you'll forget your woes. So come get together, let the dance floor feel your leather. 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

The Religious Coalition for a Nonviolent Durham is a nonprofit organization that invites people of faith or no particular faith to come alongside those most affected by violence through support circles for citizens returning from incarceration, annual vigils for homicide victims, and restorative justice practices that repair the harm caused by wrongdoing. 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All right, it is 2:40, and my goodness, I have this all planned out, and I was going to do Fred Astaire for like 15 minutes, and then Irving Berlin for like 45 minutes, and then mom songs for Mother's Day, and it's not working out that way because both Fred Astaire and Irving Berlin were just such important parts of the, you know, the music that is at the heart of Divaville Lounge. I mean, Irving Berlin is like central to the Great American Songbook, and Fred Astaire too. He originated so many of the songs in the Great American Songbook. So anyway, the point is, we might run a little over the first hour. We just heard a whole set of songs sung by Fred Astaire, originated by Fred Astaire, and written by Irving Berlin. What we just heard was Change Partners. That was from the movie Carefree, which, to be honest, is not my favorite. It's just a Fred and Ginger movie. It's not my favorite of their movies. The plot is a little creepy. Like, he's a psychiatrist, and she's engaged to someone else and has cold feet, and he decides he's actually in love with her. So he uses post-hypnotic suggestion to try to, like, force her to be into him instead. It's like really kind of gross when you like think about the plot. I mean, I know a lot of romances from that era are kind of gross when you think about them, but this one's particularly bad. It's like massive violation of professional ethics. But anyway, the movie came out with, like, the movie resulted in some amazing songs, including the one we just heard, Change Partners. Before that, we heard Let Yourself Go, and that was from the movie Follow the Fleet, another of not one of the greatest Fred and Ginger movies, but had some amazing music in it. And the song Let Yourself Go, I think, is actually sung by Ginger Rogers in the movie, but I played a recording that Astaire made at the same time to go along with the release of the movie. Before that, we heard Let's Face the Music and Dance, also from Follow the Fleet. Oh my gosh, so much great music came out of that movie, Follow the Fleet. And that was not the recording in the movie. That was also recorded by Astaire, like a studio recording that he made at the same time, like to go along with the movie. And we started the set with, maybe the best Irving Berlin song that Fred Astaire sang. That was Cheek to Cheek, written for the movie Top Hat, which was the source of a ton of incredible music. I could have done a whole nother set just of music that Fred Astaire sang from Top Hat. Okay, so now we are moving on to the birthday tribute to Irving Berlin. This is by request, and his birthday is tomorrow. Fred Astaire's birthday is today. Irving Berlin's birthday is tomorrow. And Irving Berlin is, like, he's just an amazing figure. First of all, incredibly prolific. I did a theme show about Irving Berlin like many years ago, like maybe 15 years ago. So I'm going to try to remember. He has like 3,000 songwriting credits to his name, just unbelievably prolific, and was a true American success story. He was an immigrant. He was born in Russia. His family faced persecution because they were Jewish, like severe anti-Semitic persecution. They fled to the U.S. when he was a small child. He spoke no English when he got to this country. They lived in poverty in the Lower East Side in like a tenement. He went out on his own at a very young age, like 13. He left home and was like out living on his own, supporting himself because there were so many children in the family, and he was trying to ease the burden on, like, I remember in the book he said that his mother was working so hard and there were so many mouths to feed that he left home very young just to so there would be one fewer mouth to feed. His first job in the music business was as a singing waiter, which apparently he was quite good at. They sang for tips, and the reason he was so good was
that he had a talent for the customers would throw coins on the floor in front of the singing waiter that they liked. And he had a talent for kind of doing a little soft shoe and stepping on the coin so that none of the other waiters could steal his tips. So he was quite a success because he was good at preventing anyone from stealing his tips. And through this job as a singing waiter, that got him into the music business, and he became one of the most important songwriters in American popular song. Oh my gosh, I just can't even. I feel like Irving Berlin is like, he was a true patriot because not only did he write the song God Bless America, which is often considered our alternate national anthem. In fact, I think there was a movement at one point to replace the Star-Spangled Banner, which is a war song, with God Bless America, which is about like praise for America, not about war. And the song is so popular and was a real rallying cry, like a real morale booster during World War II. And Irving Berlin never took a dime of royalties for that song. As many times as that song was recorded and performed, he never took any money because he donated like 100% of the money that he made off of God Bless America. He donated to charity because he said he felt that it was inappropriate to make money off of patriotism. And I just think, my gosh, like, where are people like that now? Why don't we have more people like that now in public life that, you know, see patriotism as something you should be separated from money, right? Just incredible person. I feel like he's a real true American success story. And I mean, he's really what America should aspire to be, you know, like coming to this country, not even speaking English, and reaching eventually the absolute pinnacle of his profession, making this unbelievable contribution to American public life and writing the song God Bless America, and then not keeping any of the money from it. I could spend the next 20 minutes just talking about how much I admire Irving Berlin, but we should play some music. So the request that I got for, there was a specific request for the Irving Berlin tribute to include a jazzy version of God Bless America. And I was a little worried that I was going to be stumped because most of the recordings I have are along the Kate Smith lines. You know, they're not jazzy at all. But I've actually got one. It's very, very short. I'm sorry that it's like less than a minute long, but it is by Duke Ellington. This was recorded live in Fargo in 1940 at a concert that Ellington did, and it's great. So, I mean, there's no one jazzier than Duke Ellington. So I hope that this fits, like lives up to your request for a jazzy version of God Bless America, and we're going to hear that right now, and then we'll hear some more great songs by Irving Berlin.

Never saw the sun shining so bright. Never saw things going so right. Noticing the days.

You're listening to the Divaville Lounge on WXDU Durham. We are hearing a few songs in honor of Irving Berlin, whose birthday is tomorrow. We just heard Dinah Washington sing Blue Skies. And I honestly, I was going to play a shorter version of that song to try to get more songs in. But after playing Duke Ellington, his take on God Bless America, I felt like I needed something really jazzy that could stand up, that something that could follow Duke Ellington. And Dinah Washington just was it, you know, no one else would do. I think that might be my very favorite interpretation of Blue Skies. Just so good. That is from the album After Hours with Miss D. And I think Blue Skies is a great example of what a talented songwriter Irving Berlin was, because the song is so complex. The lyrics, if you just read the lyrics, it sounds like all sunshine and lollipops, like everything's wonderful, blue skies, you know, never saw the sun shining so bright, et cetera, et cetera. But the melody, it actually sounds sad. It, you know, the key of it, and musically, it sounds like a melancholy song. And the contrast between the melancholy in the music, in the melody, versus the, you know, exuberant joy of the lyrics, I think that's an example of, you know, what a talented and nuanced songwriter Irving Berlin. I mean, I think sometimes Irving Berlin, I think, gets a bit of a bad rap because he wrote so many songs, and some of them are you know, some of them were kind of corny. But he also wrote, you know, masterpieces like Blue Skies, songs that, you know,

0: More Irving Berlin. And right now we're going to hear a song that was especially requested for this Irving Berlin part of the show. It's There's No Business Like Show Business, which was written for the movie Annie Get Your Gun. And I'm going to play a live performance, kind of live. I don't know if there was an audience. It was recorded live for radio. And this was a duet between Frank Sinatra and Doris Day. So really fun to get to hear the two of them sing together with this incredible song, really fun song by Irving Berlin. There's No Business Like Show Business.
1: Hello there, neighbors, and may I say that this is all very, very exciting, being back here in New York City, watching old man Autumn paint the leaves in Central Park red and brown, catching the tail end of the World Series, and now here it is, our own opening night on Broadway. Come on, Doris Day, Axel, Hit Paraders, here we go with the Lucky Strike Extra. 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

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The summer DJ training session is starting soon. It is 3:15. You're listening to the Divaville Lounge on WXDU Durham. I think I'm going to wrap up the Irving Berlin tribute there. We heard some great songs in the last set, and this was a great request. Thank you for this request came in via email a couple of days ago, and thank you for that because it's been really fun. We just heard Marie. That was the Tommy Dorsey Orchestra with vocals by Jack Leonard. I always thought that was Frank Sinatra, but I looked at it and it said, no, Jack Leonard. And that also featured Bunny Berrigan on trumpet in the band. That was written by Irving Berlin in 1928 for the movie The Awakening. Obviously, very early example of musical film, 1928. Talkies were quite a new thing at that point. And I read that Irving Berlin must have loved the name Marie because that was his, already in 1928, that was his third song he'd written with Marie in the title. His very first published song was called Marie from Sunny Italy. And then in 1910, one of the first songs he ever wrote for Broadway was called Sweet Marie. And then in 1928, he wrote this song. This was the first song he wrote for film, and it was just called Marie. All right, before that, we heard a song that's often considered a Christmas song, but it actually has nothing to do with Christmas. It frustrates me that any song about cold weather is relegated to Christmas, and you basically can't play it. Like, people don't want to hear those songs in January when it's actually cold. But anyway, we heard I've Got My Love to Keep Me Warm. That was Billie Holiday and her orchestra. And that was written in 1937, right around the time that Holiday recorded it, for the musical On the Avenue, where I think it was introduced by Dick Powell. Before that, we heard a really lovely ballad. I think I was trying to show Irving Berlin's range, you know, that we had some novelty songs, we had some really fun upbeat songs, and then we had some really heartfelt songs like What'll I Do? That was sung by Nat King Cole with the King Cole Trio. It was written in 1923 by Irving Berlin for a show that he did called Music Box Review. That since it review meant there wasn't a plot, it was just a series of musical performances, or not always musical. Sometimes there'd be like theatrical performances too. But in any case, a review did not have a plot. And before that, we heard two songs with Doris Day. She sang, and they were both from Annie Get Your Gun. Doris sang I Got the Sun in the Morning and the Moon at Night, which was introduced, I think, by Ethel Merman in the play Annie Get Your Gun, and of course, Betty Hutton in the movie. And before that, we heard There's No Business Like Show Business, also written for Annie Get Your Gun. And that was a duet recorded live on radio by Frank Sinatra and Doris Day. All right. So I think that's it for the Irving Berlin tribute today. Unless if somebody's really, vibing with Irving Berlin and wants to hear more, give me a call, 919-684-8870, or send an email to divavillelounge@gmail.com. I am going to, in the absence of any other opinions, I'm going to move on to songs about Mother's Day, because today is Mother's Day. Before I do that, I want to announce that I hope you will stay tuned after Divaville Lounge ends at 4, because the local music show at 4 o'clock is going to have live music. J.W. Ritchie will be here at 4 o'clock performing live music from his new release. This is really exciting. I'm really looking forward to it. I love when we have live music here on WXDU. I think it's one of the special things the station does. And I also feel very privileged that the live music is usually right after my show. So it's really easy for me, like I'm right here and get to hear it. So I hope that you will stay tuned and listen to that because it's going to be great. We're going to hear J.W. Ritchie performing live music. And that'll be coming up in 40 minutes at 4 o'clock. But right now, let's start hearing songs about moms for Mother's Day. We're going to start with one by Ella Fitzgerald. This was recorded live at Jazz at the Philharmonic in 1949. And I hope you enjoy it.

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The Triangle Nonprofit and Volunteer Leadership Center's Hands-on Triangle Portal hosts over 1,400 nonprofit organizations throughout the Triangle. 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And that website is handsontriangle.org. 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It is 3:30, and we are hearing some songs about moms and mothers in honor of Mother's Day. And what we just heard was Dolores Gray singing My Mama Likes You. Dolores Gray was mostly a stage actress, but also did some work in movies. She's like the second female lead in Designing Woman, which is my favorite Gregory Peck movie. Before that, we heard Ethel Merman sing My Mother Would Love You. So fun. George, speaking of so fun, we heard George Formby with Oh Dear Mother. Oh my gosh, I love George Formby. And we started the set with a killer live performance by Ella Fitzgerald of Old Mother Hubbard. That was from Jazz at the Philharmonic. And the Norman Grant's series and concert series. And I've gotten some great calls in. I'm going to keep playing songs for Mother's Day for the rest of the show. I hope that you will stay tuned, because at 4 o'clock, we're going to be hearing live music from J.W. Ritchie. We'll be here performing live music from his new release with DJ Bijan, and it's going to be great. So I hope you will stay tuned for that. We'll be at 4 o'clock right after this show. But right now, we're going to hear one more Irving Berlin song. I had a request come in right after the last Irving Berlin, the set of in tribute of Irving Berlin's birthday, which is tomorrow. So here is a song that Irving Berlin wrote in 1928, and I'm not sure what show this was written for. I know the first performance was by, or the first recording was by Fred Waring's Pennsylvanians, but we're going to hear a really beautiful performance of it by Ella Fitzgerald from the Irving Berlin songbook. And here by request is How About Me?

You're listening to the Divaville Lounge on WXDU Durham, celebrating Mother's Day. We just heard the Bob Chester Orchestra with vocals by Betty Bradley. The song was Yes, My Darling Daughter. Before that, we heard a pair of songs. I was trying to fill a request. I hope one of those two was the one that you wanted. We heard Mama Don't Allow It by Bunny Berrigan and his orchestra, and Mama Don't Want No Peas and Rice and Coconut Oil by the Count Basie Orchestra with vocals by Jimmy Rushing. Very similar songs. The lyrics are a little different. Mama Don't Allow It was about music, and Mama Don't Want No Peas and Rice and Coconut Oil, I think that might have been the one that you were talking about. I hope so. I hope I got the song you wanted. Before that, we heard a song from the Schoolhouse Rock called Mother Necessity. And before that, we heard one more Irving Berlin song by request. Great request. That was How About Me? And that was sung by Ella Fitzgerald from the Irving Berlin songbook. Okay, I have just a few minutes left. I'm going to play a few more songs about Mom. And then we're going to have live music by J.W. Ritchie. So stay tuned. That'll be happening right at 4. And here's Ella Fitzgerald with The Keys.

0: can't remember. I think it was the grocery. Let me see, let me see. Oh gee, oh gosh, oh gee. I don't remember. I've forgotten what she needed for the pantry shelf. All I know is that she said to keep a nickel for myself, and I got that. But Mommy sent me to the store, to the store, to the store. But what my mommy sent me for, I really can't remember. Can you boys help me out?
1: Did she send you out for pie?
0: No, you know she didn't ask for pie.
1: Did she want a loaf of rye?
0: You know my mama didn't like no liquids. No!

0: it wasn't right. Oh, what was I supposed to buy? Oh, I really can't remember. My memory is so unreliable, mercy.
1: And with that, we have come to the end of this afternoon's Divaville Lounge. I hope you enjoyed the show. We had so many themes today. My gosh, we had Fred Astaire, Irving Berlin, both of them. Fred Astaire's birthday was today. Irving Berlin's birthday is tomorrow. And Mother's Day is today. So we kind of ran the gamut. What we just heard was a short little set with started with Ella Fitzgerald and the Keys. She sang Mama Come Home. We heard the Slim Gaylord Trio with Mama's in the Kitchen, and we just heard Fats Waller and his rhythm with My Mommy Sent Me to the Store. All right, do not turn off your radio. Do not change the station. J.W. Ritchie is going to be performing live music in just a moment with DJ Bijan. They are in the next room, all set up and ready to go, so please stay tuned. As always, I close the show with a song about saying goodbye. Today's goodbye song is about moms, because it's still Mother's Day, and is by Don Redman and his orchestra. It was recorded in 1933. I'll be back next week. Until then, take care.

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0: go to bed.
1: 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You are tuned in to the Local Music Hour, where here at the station we like to bring in some local artists. And today we are very happy to be joined by local musician and fellow WXDU DJ, Joe Ricci. Hey, Joe.
2: Hey, Bijan. Good to be in here with you.
1: Yeah, good to see you. JW Ricci, I should say. It's your artist name.
2: Yeah.
1: And you have some new songs, a new double single release, Through a Frame and Pollen Drop, that just dropped this past Friday. Is that right?
2: Yeah. I don't know if double single is the right technical term, but that's what I've been calling it. Yeah. It's two songs, and they don't let you call that an EP or an album, but yeah, they feel like a cohesive thing to me.
1: I think it could be good, like on the single set tapes where you have one song on each side.
2: Yeah.
1: One song, flip it over. Yeah.
2: Well, hopefully soon I'll be doing a short run of 7-inch vinyl. And so that'll be sweet to have it as a single unit.
1: Right. Yeah. Perfect for that. Cool. All right. Well, would you like to play a song for us?
2: Yeah, sure. First, I'll play the first song from that double single called Through a Frame.
1: All right.

0: You're listening to WXDU Durham. I'm here with J.W. Ricci. We just heard Through a Frame, a new track. It was lovely. Thank you.
1: Thanks, Bijan.
0: Yeah. I heard that for the first time last week on Thursday. You've been doing a run of shows in the area, different natural places. That was at West Point on the Eno in a nice little garden. It's very lovely to hear your guitar also with just birds in the background and all the sounds of nature around there. I was wondering what kind of draws you to do those sorts of shows and what brings you out into the woods.
1: Yeah, I mean, I just prefer playing guitar outside as opposed to inside, like when I'm on my own or, I don't know, feeling creatively blocked or something like that. I'll just take the guitar out onto the porch instead of playing inside. And I don't know, just something about having the birds and wind in the leaves and stuff kind of distracts me just enough to actually, I don't know, get past whatever I'm dealing with in the moment. And, so I've just been playing some shows the past few days in different like natural areas around here, around the release of Through a Frame, Pollen Drop. So yeah, that was at West Point on the Eno on Thursday. And, let's see, where else have I played? It's been a few now. I forget where Friday was.
0: There's one that was going to be at Brumley.
1: Oh yeah. Friday was at the Labyrinth in, Brumley North. Mm-hmm. That was really nice. Yesterday I played at the Okanichi Speedway at the grandstand there, which, is really fit for a bigger show, but pretty big grandstand they have there. Yeah. But that was really cool. This morning I played at the Eno River. There's a really great kind of, almost hidden access spot on Dumont Drive, and I think it's technically Hillsborough. So it's been really nice playing outside in those places for mainly friends and some strangers who have come by too. It's been nice.
0: Yeah. It's always really fun, just because you did the same thing, similar thing last year around the same time. Had a show by the by the quarry. It was nice just hike this trail at the river turn here, 100 meters up the hill, just the directions and stuff. And the GPS coordinates too, to make sure that we get to the right place.
1: Yeah. So. Last year I made it a little bit more of a scavenger hunt, and there's a good friend who we had a change of plans because it was raining and we couldn't get to the place that was, that I wanted to do it at, but he managed to get there. And so it was a little bit too much of a scavenger hunt, and we dropped some people along the way, unfortunately. But
0: yeah, it's great to be outside though and hear music like this.
1: So, yeah.
0: Right. And I'll let you, I guess, get ready for the next song. I know there's some tuning. And speaking of the Eno, I would like to let everyone know that, established in 1966, the Eno River Association is a nonprofit land trust and conservation organization driven by a mission to conserve and protect the natural, historical, and cultural resources of the Eno River Basin. The basin currently spans 7,500 acres of land in Durham and Orange counties and is home to 6 public parks. Visitors can find places to hike, fish, bike, paddle, picnic, camp, and more. 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We love the Eno here in Durham. Think of all those things I have hiked and picnicked there. I have not camped or paddled on the Eno yet, but I would like to do that someday.
1: Yeah, there's some camping spots at Eno River State Park that I've run by a lot, but I've never, and people are often carrying their bags out or in. Never actually done that though either.
0: Yeah. It's like a nice place not too far from town to camp out.
1: While I'm still tuning, I wanted to mention before it gets too late in the show, a happy Mother's Day to my mom,
0: yes.
1: who's I guess driving to water aerobics right now,
0: and
1: wanted to make sure I got that in before before the session starts.
0: Very sweet. Yeah, we love our moms here at WXDU. I believe my mom is listening as well, so happy Mother's Day, Mom.
1: Should be close enough.
0: All right. So tell us about this next song you're going to play.
1: Yeah, this is a new song. This isn't on the release that we've been talking about. But I have recorded it recently, and I'm really happy with how it came out. So hopefully it'll be out sometime soon. I don't know what it's called yet. So if anyone out there, if it reminds them of anything, let me know. That's actually how I named Through a Frame. I was playing the song for some students, and I didn't know what to call it yet, and they said that it felt very nostalgic, and so I was like, wow, that's right. I hadn't actually named that it was nostalgia that was the feeling there. Yeah, here we go.

0: It was lovely.
1: Thank you.
0: Thanks, Joe. Yeah. So I know that you recorded these recent tracks at Anacortes Unknown in Washington. Was this the one that you just played? Was that also recorded there as well? Or did you do a recording there?
1: No, that last one that's not on the release, I recorded at a friend's house while house sitting, while her pets were napping.
0: Nice.
1: I don't think she actually knows that yet, but
0: okay.
1: She will eventually.
0: Cool.
1: But yeah, Through a Frame and Pollen Drop were recorded out in Washington State at Anacortes Unknown.
0: Yeah. How did you get plugged in there?
1: What
0: drew you there?
1: I was out there. I spent 2 months staying on the Olympic Peninsula last summer. It was really amazing. I'd been just dreaming of spending some extended time in the Pacific Northwest for a while and got to stay out there. A friend was looking for someone to stay in their cabin for a while, and so I took them up on that offer, and I knew I wanted to record these songs, so I was looking around for different places and people, and I guess The Unknown's maybe one of the more kind of well-known, prominent, still kind of like indie studios in the area up there. I think it was started by Phil Elverum from Mount Erie, so there's a lot of good music that's been recorded there, and it's I guess what drew me to the space once I kind of knew that it existed was that it's just a big kind of beautiful church room with lots of natural light, and I was looking for a place that would have a big sound on the inside too, because, I've recorded in kind of like a very sort of dead sounding studio environments before. And that just, feels like it sucks some sort of life out of the music, or just the performance. And I was able to also kind of, link up with a friend and really good musician out there, Eli Moore, who's from the band Lake, and he lives on Whidbey Island, which is where Anacortes is at the very north end of. So we just really kind of hit it off in terms of like thinking up all sorts of fun, crazy experiments we could do, like in the live recording session in that big room. Everything just kind of felt like it was really meant to be right there.
0: Yeah. That's cool. I was reading that you did a lot of kind of experimental work with laying guitars on top of like amplifiers, or just allowing resonances to happen within the room and the instruments to kind of add layers.
1: Yeah, there's a lot going on in the recordings. I think we recorded maybe like 13 tracks in total, but it's all just from like everything's sourced naturally from the acoustic guitar. And so like what you mentioned with the electric guitars, we sent the mic signal from the acoustic guitar mics into the amp, laid two electric guitars on top of the amp, and tuned them to resonate with the songs that that I was playing. And then so when I was playing, then it would be blasting it really loud onto the guitars and they would be resonating, and then that signal was running through different effects and being recorded live. And also, I don't know, we did a bunch of things, like we reamped everything into the room so that it sounded even bigger than the guitar could naturally make it sound in the room. And I really wanted to just have this kind of like experience while playing of have it feel like playing with an ensemble, with other people, except it was a solo thing. Just because I feel like when there's something that you're sort of interacting with and pushing and pulling with, it keeps you kind of more present in the performance, and just adds a kind of layer of, I don't know what it is, like real kind of complexity and interaction.
0: Mm. Yeah, you could definitely hear that in the recordings. It sounds like a orchestral, just like different parts and pieces and tones being spread throughout. So yeah.
1: Yeah, and I must give a plug to Will Stratton, who's another amazing musician. We have some of his music in the station here on CD, but he mixed these two songs, and he just did such a great job kind of wrangling all of these tracks and kind of arranging them into something that feels right.
0: Mm-hmm. Cool. Very cool. All right. I think we're going to hear another song soon. I'll let you do some tuning.
1: Sure.
0: And I will read a PSA here. This is a pretty neat one about finding some things to do over the summer. Are you looking to find a place to volunteer over the summer? The Triangle Nonprofit and Volunteer Leadership Center's Hands-On Triangle portal hosts 1,400 nonprofit organizations throughout the Triangle. These organizations post their volunteer opportunities in a variety of interest areas, including advocacy, health and human services, seniors, administration, clerical, marketing, and many more. You may peruse the portal for opportunities that interest you, register as a volunteer, and sign up for that opportunity. You can find them at handsontriangle.org. Lots of great organizations here in the Triangle and lots of great ways to get involved, so I would encourage you to check that out if you are interested and so inclined.
1: You ready to talk about this next?
0: Let's hear about what you're going to play next.
1: This next song is a cover. I'm still just kind of fine-tuning the tuning. One second, then I'll actually be able to talk about it.
0: Sure.

0: If you ever wondered what it sounds like to tune a guitar, you can hear that on WXDU.
1: So this next one is, it's called Telelit, and it's a song by Fatou Seydi Gali, who's a member of Les Filles de Iligadad, which is a all-female trio from, I don't know if they're all from this small town named Iligadad in Niger, but they're from Niger anyhow. I wanted to play this one because in this period when I was recording through a frame / pollen drop, I discovered this music and it just became like the soundtrack to my summer. Some people have a Taylor Swift summer, and I had a Les Filles de Iligadad summer. It's just an incredible piece of guitar work and singing. I'm not going to be singing it, though I was wondering, Bijan, if you'd be up for reading a translation of the lyrics while I play it.
0: Yeah, sure. I can do that. Yeah.
1: The lyrics are, let's see if I can remember, I keep on forgetting, originally in Tamashek, which is a language that they're speaking, and they're really haunting and dark, but also there's like a certain realness and kind of incredible hope in there despite all of that. Just kind of makes me think of living in a place that I can't quite even imagine, and everything that they experience in life over there.
0: Sharing me a video of this song being played by its original artists, and they were also playing outside as well.
1: Yeah, that's right. Yeah. Yeah. I think the we were talking about how the circulation in this room doesn't seem to be working. I think it's affecting the guitar.
0: Oh, okay.
1: But. Okay, I guess I'll give you a look when it's time for you to read.
0: Yeah, sounds good.
1: All right.

I prefer death, or embers stuck to my heart, or that my soul will be torn apart, that it will be said in my community that I committed adultery. My best friend among women, she went into the bush one night to meet a man. One day she started to scream at night. She wears her gold and she detaches her jewelry. She is sick with shame. But I also saw the metamorphosis of the desert. I saw a beautiful woman married to a broken man. Her hand is in his hand and she walks through the community. She has a yellow skin that protects from the wind. The whiteness of her teeth are bright. I prefer death. Stuck to my heart, or that my soul will be torn apart.

0: Thank you, Joe. That was wonderful.
1: Thanks, yeah. Whenever I hear, I've been doing this at the past few shows outside, asking someone to read the lyrics, and it feels tough to make them read such intense lyrics sometimes, but it's really, it's captivating for me.
0: Yeah.
1: I hope it's captivating for the person reading too.
0: Yeah. No, definitely. It seems to kind of juxtapose against the music in a sense, but it really plays along with the tune. I think it's because I remember hearing it sung in the original language, and it has this definitely like folky, like rhythm to it. And to read the lyrics kind of in a non-traditional way, not along the rhythm, is different, but I think it still speaks to the depth that's being presented in the words, for sure.
1: Yeah, I think that rhythm, from what I've read, is called a tende. I might be wrong about that, but this kind of like boom, boom, boom, kind of thing. That was. I think that might have been the song that has taken me the longest to learn in my entire life. It's not the craziest thing, but just it's a different rhythm than an American person is used to playing.
0: Sure. Yeah. Yeah, and that reminds me of, I think it was last year, we got to go see Derek Gripper play at the Heytai Heritage Center.
1: Yeah.
0: And Derek is a wonderful guitar player who made adaptations of West African kora music. And I was really, that was the first time I had heard music like that, and just got to see it and how intricate and just complicated the sorts of like picking patterns and non-traditional like finger placements were. And I see a lot of that sort of stuff in those techniques used in your music as well. And it seems you sort of gravitate towards that sort of thing. With
1: your
0: style.
1: I gravitate towards listening to that. I try to approximate playing that, but I'm really just a fanboy. Yeah, it's amazing. Derek Gripper is a South African guitarist who, I guess, was playing mainly classical guitar up until he discovered kora music, and similarly was really taken by it and decided to start learning a lot of the kora tunes, especially by Tumani Diabate. And I think he's even... what's the word for this? Like transcribed them for guitar or adapted them for guitar and has sheet music. So he's really become a student of it, more than I have. What else were you asking about it?
0: I see this sort of, style in your playing where you're doing kind of like non-traditional or not something that you would, someone like me who plays guitar would like go for certain finger picking styles and stuff. And I was wondering kind of what brought you to that in your, experience as a musician, and kind of where you came from there and how you gravitated towards that.
1: I think the first exposure that I had to like really, different rhythmic, like styles was maybe in college. I was taking a West African drumming class with someone who I still think is maybe like the most amazing musician I've ever seen in my life. He was the djembe and West African drumming and dancing professor at the University of Rochester, Kerfala Fana Bangura, and he's a Guinean master drummer. He had a way of teaching in the class that was just kind of throwing you into the deep end. There's so many kind of cool and nuanced and different rhythmic tendencies in West African drumming. And, at first it all just sounded like, total chaos to my ears, and I couldn't make sense of it. But like over the course of the semester, just things started to gradually click, and that feeling of kind of going from like total mystery to having it be something that's like kind of in your bones and muscle memory and that you can understand too was really an amazing experience for me. And I guess in that time period, I was playing classical guitar and learning some folk songs on guitar, like playing Bob Dylan and Charlie Parr kind of stuff, which are much more straight ahead, like 4/4 usually. Mm-hmm. And I guess just over the course of like, it wasn't immediate, but over the course of really like the next decade or something, anytime I tried to like figure out how to write something new, it would always be, or often from the perspective of coming up with a new polyrhythm on the guitar that similarly to the like djembe experience felt very foreign and difficult and like kind of impossible to wrap my head around. And so, yeah, I've really been doing kind of that for the past many years, just trying to find a new thing to do and learn how to play. And I really like aspire to one day have like the kind of incredible like sense of rhythmic fluidity that my djembe teacher had and that like Toumani Diabaté has in his music. It's so amazing. But for the time being, I just am kind of learning one slightly different thing after the other. And so I guess like, for example, in the first song, Through a Frame, my initial idea in that was to see if I could come up with some kind of finger picking pattern that like fluidly moved between different polyrhythms. And so it doesn't do this through the whole song, but in the intro and in the kind of middle and middle like reoccurrence of the intro, it's starting out with like a 3 or 6 in the high strings, and then kind of goes from playing 5/6 in the bass to 4 to 3 to 2, and then kind of like all gets like sucked into the 6 feeling for most of the song. But
0: right,
1: so there's just these little things that I spend tons of time on trying to learn, that I wish I could kind of do improvisationally and everything like that. But that's still really what kind of inspires a lot of the things that I write.
0: Yeah You can definitely hear the effect of that on the songs. I remember in the first track, Through a Frame, there are some parts where the bass line kind of seems more of a melody, I guess, and then sometimes where the higher parts seem to take over as well, and then they coalesce kind of, as you were saying, into a central theme. It's very interesting.
1: Yeah, thanks.
0: So I think you have one more song. Going to tune up for that.
1: Yeah, I've got to do some tuning.
0: Yeah. I think I have one more PSA I can read.
1: All right.
0: Let me take a look. Okay. All right. So the 56th annual djembe Cultural Arts Festival will take place Saturday, May 16th. That is next Saturday, from 1 to 7 p.m. at Rock Quarry Park. And that is at 701 Stadium Drive, Durham. It's right where the Ellery Creek Trail ends, if you're familiar with that area. This free, family-friendly festival is a celebration of African and African-American history, culture, arts, and traditions. The event includes live music, family fun zone, arts and crafts, and more. For more information, visit www.dprplaymore.org. And that is coming up this next Saturday from 1 to 7, the Bembe Cultural Arts Festival. Okay.
1: I realized I forgot to mention during the, when we were talking about my outdoor shows, that I have one more outdoor show coming up.
0: Oh, yes.
1: Tomorrow, too. So.
0: Where is that at, and when is that?
1: That is tomorrow at 6 o'clock at the Confluence Nature Preserve in, I actually don't know where it technically is, but it's north of Hillsborough.
0: Yeah.
1: It's looking like it might rain, so it'll probably be in the big shelter area next to the parking lot. But if it's not raining, I'm hoping to do it by the river. What's the name of the trail? Well, you can find that info on my Instagram or something like that too. This one is a bit more of a scavenger hunt, like I was mentioning before. It's a Rocky Water Trail or
0: Rocky Water
1: like that.
0: Trail, that's right. Yeah, just checked it out. Yeah, and if you check it out on Instagram, you can also find the GPS coordinates, so you can make sure you get there. But that's a really lovely space, the Confluence. It's these places where, as Raymond Carver would say, where water comes together with other water, are very special places. So
1: that's a nice quote.
0: Yeah, there's a good poem. I'll share it with
1: all
0: you.
1: Right.
0: So this is the second single.
1: The second of the double single, Pollen Drop, is what it's called. This is actually, before I wrote this, I had in mind that I wanted to try to write something kind of like Telelit or like some of my favorite Ali Farka Torre songs or like something Cora like, and I don't think it really got there, but it just goes to show how skilled Les filles de Illegadad are.
0: Sure, absolutely. Great.

0: Lately, I've been forgetting how to play this one. Give me one second.
1: Yeah, no problem.
0: This is what I'm probably going to mess up a few times. This is what it sounds like when I'm playing at home.
1: Perfect.

0: Beautiful. Thank you, Joe.
1: Yeah. Thanks, Bijan.
0: Yeah. You're listening to WXDU Durham 88.7 FM. My name is Bijan. I have been joined in the studio for the last hour with J.W. 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
1: Wednesdays 8 to 9.
0: In the morning.
1: In the morning.
0: Yeah, in the morning, yeah. I actually, I'm not like a super early riser, but I do have an alarm clock radio like next to my bed, so I'll set it to 88.7 and
1: nice.
0: Have it like wake up on, with like
1: whatever I'm playing.
0: Yeah, yeah. My cat is like just freaks out whenever the radio turns on for some reason, just abruptly in the morning. But yeah, it's really nice. Joe has a wonderful show, very well produced. You're good about just like, you know, putting music behind talk sets and just like flowing things into each other. So,
1: oh, thanks.
0: It's very nice. Yeah.
1: Yeah. I think this coming Wednesday, I'm going to play Through a Frame and Pollen Drop, which has so kindly been added to the WXDU playlist by fellow DJ, longtime DJ Viva. So, I'm going to play those together with some music from everyone else that was involved in the recording and some other inspirations like La Fille d'Iligadad. And I was also listening to a lot of Maria Somerville around that time when I was recording in Washington. So just, yeah, I'll be chatting some more about the album then Wednesday.
0: Awesome.
1: Or not album, the double single.
0: Yeah, the double single. The future ka-single.
1: Yeah.
0: Yeah. Yeah, it's the recordings are the I guess solo performances like you just did are wonderful, and the recordings just add some different layers to it. So it's, yeah, I'm sure it'll be great for everyone to hear that and check it out on Bandcamp as well. Yeah,
1: thanks. Yeah, as part of, by the way, as part of the releasing it, I've been trying to do a lot of research into like alternative music platforms. Like a while ago I canceled my Spotify membership and well, I got another streaming platform membership, but it was also I put my music up on like Nina Protocol and a bunch of other alternative platforms like Subvert and Ratio FM, Mirlo. I'm really big into kind of using technologies that are treating people better. So find it on one of those platforms if you're interested.
0: Yeah, your platform of choice.
1: Yeah.
0: Great. Cool. Yeah. I think we could maybe wrap it up there. Thanks so much, Joe, for coming in. This has been a lot of fun.
1: Really appreciate it, Bijan.
0: Yeah,
1: thanks.
0: Yeah. Hope we can do some more of these local music hour shows.
1: Yeah,
0: over the summer. Yeah.
1: And also tune in to hear Bijan at his usual slot on Wednesdays at 6, right?
0: Yeah, Wednesdays 6 to 7.
1: That's PM.
0: No. That's PM, right. Yeah, Joe's got your mornings, I've got your evenings. So Wednesdays, it's one good day for sure for radio. Yeah, and just this station in general, thanks to WXDU for being such a incredibly supportive environment for community members such as Joe and myself, and also Duke students. I think I started this year DJing, and I think you started last fall.
1: Yeah.
0: Yeah, it's incredible just meeting wonderful people. It's a great resource to learn about music, learn about production, just how a radio station works. So of course, shout out to WXDU. Yeah.
1: And all the grads today.
0: All the grads, yes. Yeah. Today's graduation, right? Yeah.
1: I think so. Yeah.
0: So, yeah. Got to meet a lot of wonderful Duke students who are graduating this semester. So, good luck to them. And, yeah. Yeah. Great. All right.
1: Yeah. Thank you, Bijan.
0: Yeah. Thanks, Joe. So, we got a couple minutes left to the top of the hour. So, I'm going to play, since we are the local music hour, I'm going to be playing some Elizabeth Cotton from Carborough, born in 1893. These are some recordings from 1965 and 1966. Just wonderful folk guitar player. And also some singing on this album as well. This is from Smithsonian Folkways. The title of the album is Shape Sugary. So hope you enjoy. Thanks for joining us this week, and hope you have a great rest of your Mother's Day. Catch you next time.

0: Hey, the time is 4:57. 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My name is Irrelevant. 5 o'clock on Sundays is when we broadcast non-music material programming. Oh no, the monitor went out. Sometimes it's sports analysis or sports talk. Sometimes it's healthcare discussions. Today it is syndicated news. Like it frequently will be over the summer. 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
2: As a child, I was desperately obsessed with wildlife. Growing up, I wanted to be a National Geographic explorer.
3: All life began in the deep blue sea. In this magical world, everything is more connected.
2: I wanted to be David Attenborough. I wanted to go out and see all the animals and video them and photograph them, compile books, do the documentaries, and just spread information about just the wonder of the world. I was obsessed with orcas and polar bears and walruses and whales, and the bigger, the more marvelous, the better. But any and every species, you know, from charismatic megafauna down to bugs. My dad always used to laugh at me because I was afraid of bugs. I didn't want to touch them. I didn't want to handle them. Frogs, amphibians, you know, smaller creatures like that, creepy crawlies, would literally make my skin crawl. But I was so fascinated with them. I was drawing them in sketchbooks obsessively.
4: Chafin Hestick was born and raised in the South American country of Guyana, right on the Atlantic Ocean, never more than a stone's throw away from the water and so much of what it has to offer.
2: I grew up around manatees. There's water birds. There's a scarlet ibis. There's egrets that follow the cows around in the field.
4: That proximity to nature explains some of this fascination with the wild world that lived both around him and in his imagination. But there's more to his connection than that, because there's his relationship with God.
2: Maturing in my faith, there's so many other scriptures that talk about, you know, the earth belonging to the Lord and its fullness belonging to him. And just the pure excitement and pleasure that the God of creation takes in the things that he's made.

0: their wills in a natural habitat.
1: And as you can hear, the awe that drove his childhood fascination remains very much alive and well. So does his faith and the connection between the two. Chauvin was an undergraduate at a Christian university in upstate New York when he had the chance to formalize the connection between his faith and the natural world. He joined the Young Evangelicals for Climate Action, or the YECA. The YECA is the Young Adult Ministry of the Evangelical Environmental Network, a nonprofit that aims to educate, inspire, and mobilize Christians in their efforts to care for the earth. Chauvin had already lived through Guyana's floods in 2005, which were caused by unprecedented torrential rainfall in combination with the country's exposure to rising sea levels. That event decimated crops and impacted livelihoods and the food supply. It affected almost half the population and caused damages worth nearly $500 million.
0: There were several feet of water just sitting on the land for an extended period of time. The fluctuations of ocean water and the inundation and the effect of that on the land where I grew up was something that always made environmental realities that much more tangible for me.
1: Chauvin had also seen mangrove forests he'd roamed as a child disappear, and how without their protection, the sea could freely rush into homes and farmlands. He realized he had to take action, and he wanted to do it through the lens of his faith. After a one-year fellowship with the YECA, he now volunteers on the group's steering committee. It's an opportunity to work with other young evangelical Christians across the U.S. who are looking to invest in what they refer to as creation care. Simply put, being good stewards of the earth.
0: Part of the mission of the YECA is to bring transformation to the faith community in places where people are reluctant or hesitant or suspicious about the science and what it means and where it comes from, and then how they should act given that information. We found that it's really important to, one, work with the upcoming generation to make sure that the values of creation care and climate change are moving forward and still advancing, and then, two, build young people as intergenerational ambassadors that can walk alongside pastors and parents and grandparents.
2: I speak to you in the name of our loving, liberating, and life-giving God, Father, Son, and Holy Spirit. Amen. Please be seated.
3: Well, welcome, friends. Welcome to this good and holy gathering, to this celebration of possibility, of promise, and of deeply rooted hope.
1: One pastor who's already working with this congregation to raise awareness of environmental and climate issues is Reverend Bradley Madsen of the Hope Episcopal Church, which is about 2 hours west of Philadelphia.
4: The Episcopal Church, where I'm ordained, is very active in climate advocacy, attends conferences in many governments throughout the world. We are very engaged in reforestation, climate change, watershed restoration and protection. It's part of our global ministry, but we also see it as a responsibility that, you know, that we are called to affirm the dignity of every human being, so everyone living on this planet, and part of also our relationship to God to care for the creation that we were called to care for.
1: On the ground, that mission translates to action in many different ways. But one in particular involves him and his congregation taking care of the Great Chesapeake Bay watershed. Not only is it their local watershed, it's also the third largest in the world, stretching across six states.
4: So we understand that we have a lot of neighbors that live in that watershed. So whatever we do on Hope Church land, we have 17 acres of land that we steward at my church. So any runoff will eventually find its way into that great watershed and in that great bay. So we don't know those neighbors, but we need to be responsible for how we're planting and stewarding that land, and particularly with soil erosion and runoff, because it protects people downstream, people I will never meet. And because we have a prayer life, because we care about what we're doing in the land, we're making an impact. And we ultimately feel that we're responsible to God for that.
1: Reverend Madsen makes no secret of his views on

0: need to take care of the environment, and that includes getting the younger members of his congregation involved in understanding that they can have a positive impact on the world around them, however small.
1: Children will build nesting boxes for birds, bat boxes for bats, pollinator gardens. We send them home with free perennials just because we know we need to take care of the bees. You know, you got to quote Winnie the Pooh, you never know with bees, right? But we need them, that we know, right? So I think that that's very faithful to teach children about bees and have them, you know, plant a couple things that's healthy for them. You could just introduce native plants. You don't have to be a purist and do all native plants and raise everything to the ground, but you could introduce a few or remove some invasive species that are choking out some other things. We do that with the church. We do that with our children's programs all the time.
0: But according to recent research, Reverend Mattson is one of relatively few who are actively sprinkling environmental awareness into their sermons. A study in 2025 that was conducted by Arizona State University found that almost 90% of all Christian religious leaders in the U.S., representing all major denominations, believe in at least some degree of human-caused climate change. Yet only around half have ever discussed it with their congregation, and just a quarter have raised the topic more than once or twice. If the vast majority of Christian faith leaders agree with the science on why the planet is getting hotter and hotter, why aren't they talking about it? Reverend Mattson says this is where things get political.
1: I think anybody that has a window on their home or their church can look out and see that we are living on and with the land at the same time, and that there's pros and cons to how we behave and how we live on the land. I would say that political forces in this country and in other countries around the world may work very hard to distance the human impact piece on our climate. I mean, they really have skin in the game. They are working actively to say there's nothing we can do about it. Let's slash, mow, and spray, and let's just go ahead and do whatever we want. I think we need to just be really forthright about understanding that a lot of this has to do with power. Any of us have the capacity to go too far with power. We need to keep ourselves in check for that. And I think political forces get meddling with power and they'll embody any practice, whether it's healthy or harmful, for the sake of power or money.
0: And if you think that sounds familiar,
2: it's the greatest con job ever perpetrated on the world, in my opinion. Climate change, no matter what happens, you're involved in that. No more global warming, no more global cooling. All of these predictions made by the United Nations and many others, often for bad reasons, were wrong. They were made by stupid people.
3: We are officially terminating the so-called endangerment finding, a disastrous Obama-era policy that severely damaged the American auto industry and massively...
4: And the next item, sir, is a letter that will be transmitted to the United Nations explaining that we are withdrawing from the Paris Climate Treaty.
0: In little over a year, President Donald Trump has doubled down on his belief that climate change is a money-making scam. And he's acted on that belief, pardon the pun, religiously. Pulling the U.S. out of the Paris Agreement designed to stop runaway planetary heating was just the beginning. He has since decoupled the country from the Intergovernmental Panel on Climate Change, as well as the U.N. agencies for water, oceans, and emissions connected to deforestation. At home, his administration slashed funding for NOAA, the National Oceanic and Atmospheric Administration, which tracks greenhouse gases in the atmosphere. Trump has also sought to throttle the expansion of wind power infrastructure, and he's diluted regulations around mercury pollution from coal-fired power plants and pushed coal as a primary source of American energy.
5: Clean, beautiful coal. Clean, beautiful coal. We love clean, beautiful coal, don't we, Doug? Huh? I'm thrilled to welcome to the White House the men and women who light our cities.
0: Overall, Trump's administration has undone literally dozens of regulations put in place to safeguard not just Americans, but the rest of the world in the face of environmental destruction. At the same time, nearly 90% of U.S. Congress members identify as Christian, which is pretty commonplace in American politics. At this point, certain faith circles might be pointing to a disconnect between the multitude of new policies that undo environmental protections and the word of the Bible, which, for anyone unfamiliar, calls on humankind to be stewards of the earth. But while research in 2023 showed that about 55% of American Catholics and Protestants believe climate change is mainly caused by human activity, it's a different picture among white evangelical Protestants. Nearly half of this faith group, which has been among President Trump's staunchest supporters, think climate change is mostly caused by natural patterns in Earth's environment, which could account for a lack of concern around the undoing of protective regulations. But Reverend Madsen sees something else at the heart of the current administration's approach to the planet.
6: I think certain groups of people use power for unbridled consumption, and there's just no Jesus in that.
0: He refers to it as a second coming capitalism way of looking at the world.
1: Second coming capitalism is the idea that we can simply consume what we need to, because eventually God will come back and destroy the earth and make it new. So it really wouldn't matter what trees we conserve and what watersheds we protect, would it? Right? There is a notion just to keep consuming, because that's what it's there for. God gave it to us. Have at it.
0: Manson believes some of that narrative is rooted in a misreading of the first biblical passages, the book of Genesis. Originally written in Hebrew, it describes the origins of the universe.
1: They may look at scripture and say, well, we are meant in Genesis to fill the earth and subdue it. And their idea of subduing it is like, all right, well, let's just plow it down. And that comes, I think, from an irreverence both for scripture, but also a misunderstanding of its translations. You know, we are called to steward scripture. That's different than subduing it, plowing it all down so that we can go ahead and do what we want.
0: But even those who don't subscribe to a brand of theology that believes in extraction over conservation might be wary of sharing creation care messaging.
1: I think faith leaders find themselves in certain places, in certain faith communities, pinched between these political forces where they can see we're having an impact, but they're afraid to talk about it because the people that they may be serving may be inclined in one way politically that's working very, very, very hard to disassociate human impact from the work that we're doing in the world.
0: One state away, Brother Ken Taylor has experienced something along those lines. He's been pastor at St. Nicholas Lutheran Church in Huntingtown, Maryland for almost a decade. He's originally from Colorado and has a long-felt affinity with the natural world. And belonging to the Order of Lutheran Franciscans, who follow in the footsteps of their nature-loving name-giver, Francis of Assisi, Brother Ken Taylor has woven environment and climate awareness into his faith work. But the reactions have varied.
7: There's a very loud minority of people who, when we have dedicated like a series of Sundays or I've used as part of a sermon or a teaching series about climate, that they say, you know, why are you bringing so much politics into the pulpit? I've had people tell me that they were leaving my church because they thought I was being too overtly like an environmentalist, not just even from the pulpit, but, you know, our creation care team regularly has in our announcements, we've handed out information sheets of things that you can do in your home, different products that you can shift to that reduce our impact, reduce our carbon footprint, or even just an awareness of, hey, sign on to this list on this bill so that our senators and our representatives will advocate for the environment. And whenever that happens, that there is a backlash that comes. At first, it was extremely surprising because it was like, well, this makes sense. This is where we live. We should really be caring about a place.
0: Pushback hasn't stopped him from putting creation care on his church agenda. His congregation plants native species to counter erosion and has set up water dispensers and TerraCycling bins. But he has eased up a little. He's also concerned by what he calls the subculture among some Protestant denominations, fueling a belief that there's no need to take care of the planet because God's going to rescue the chosen ones and leave the rest of humanity to perish. This so-called rapture theory is centuries old, but was helped into modern faith circles in part by the New York Times best-selling book series called Left Behind. The first volume is now also three decades old, but Brother Taylor says that type of writing has made its mark and impacts how some people interact with the environment.
7: That is a really pervasive idea and theology in America. I think that this is where what I would call bad theology leads to bad effects. And what it creates is a group of people who believe that this is a throwaway society and there are throwaway people and that it doesn't really matter about caring for this creation because God is going to destroy it anyway and start this new thing.
0: There are obviously also plenty of church traditions that remain loyal to the idea of loving people and creation without distinction. But even within them, Brother Taylor says some faith leaders feel out of their depth when it comes to knowing enough about climate to raise awareness of it or tackle challenges from the congregation.
7: For instance, just the way that we've had expanding ice ages and receding ice ages throughout the millennia, that people point to that we're kind of in the middle of something like that and sort of downgrade the possibility of what we are doing as people, as humans, to the climate.
0: He's grateful to have people in his community who work for the government and can blend their faith with data to support his teachings. And he says it really is a joint effort.
7: I have leaned heavily on them and in many of these instances to actually do sort of a temple talk in front of the congregation about different things that we can do personally in our own lives, but also collectively for advocacy, as far as like writing letters to our senators and representatives.
0: Chauvin Hestick says all these things make a difference, but he would like to see pastors across the country taking bold action. And so would many of the young people he meets through the Young Evangelicals for Climate Action.
8: I find that young people, by the time they come to us, they're 20, 21 years old, they've observed the status quo within their faith communities for however long, and realize that they have some critique to offer, be that about climate change or whatever else. We help them develop that language and an approach that would be winsome rather than alienating. So there are a lot of young people that are confronting their faith communities about climate change and climate activism and saying, well, there's things that we could do. We could be doing more.
0: Another part of Chauvin's role with the YECA is to help young people find ways of approaching the issue with pastors that doesn't alienate them. That might be suggesting talking to a congregation about a local extreme weather event, adding a line about creation care into a prayer, picking climate literature for a book group, or organizing time in the great outdoors.
8: Once you have a summer camp about environmentalism, creation care, nature walks, liturgy that takes the church outside, and that becomes part of the church's culture and successful and it's received, then of course that's going to be activated. That generation of young people, the kids that benefit from a camp like that, move into the future thinking, wow, those were the great days. I remember when we went out into the woods. I remember when with church we were singing in the woods and we did prayers or guided meditation or whatever it is, and creating those positive attachments to creation is something that benefits everybody.
0: Reverend Bradley Madsen also sees the outdoors as a place for many faith communities to get active in creation care, however humble the beginning.
1: So we started with tomatoes and cucumbers that we can leave on the front porch for people that are hungry. And then we did pollinators, and then we did herb gardens. And then we started to talk to some granting organizations around environmental work and expanded to land stewardship, watershed protection. But see, I think you start somewhere that they can respect, that speaks to them and who they are already, rather than coming in and imposing a climate agenda onto them so that they join the work rather than have it put upon them.
0: There are no definitive figures on how much land is in church hands, either in the U.S. or worldwide. But whatever the exact amount, Reverend Madsen puts the emphasis on a lot. And that translates to opportunities for action.
1: We can be very intentional about how we steward land, and that make an enormous measurable impact. The Episcopal Church itself stewards 6,000 congregations all over the world. That's not a small number. If every last one of them made a small decision that was manageable and meaningful on their physical plant campuses, that would make a measurable environmental impact to the good. So I think faith leaders can do a lot with what they already have.
0: He's been at Hope Episcopal Church for 6 years now and is grateful that his congregation has accepted him and his ways, which include a passion for carpentry. And an understanding that lecturing is not the best approach when it comes to climate and the environment.
1: We tend to approach the life of faith from a position of we're running towards light, not away from darkness. That is speaking the gospel in a way that our presiding bishop would describe as winsome. And so that can be less polarizing, right? I didn't tell you to not run your gasoline lawnmower. If that's all you have, I didn't tell you that. I didn't tell you that you were evil because you had a gasoline lawnmower. What I said was, think about pollinators. You know, Jesus said, consider the lilies of the field, right? Consider them. Just think about it.
0: For Schaffen, it's really about getting the conversation going as quickly as possible because the climate is changing and communities are being impacted, not just in faraway places, but also in the U.S., where 276 people lost their lives in climate and extreme weather disasters last year. And he believes less formal faith settings can offer great opportunities for getting the ball rolling to talk.
8: Some conversations don't need to happen in the pulpit. Creation care conversation works best when it's done similarly to the methods we use with discipleship. You create a small group, you bring people together, you sit down, and then you talk. You engage with the issue, and you allow the conversation, you allow the person's mind to be renewed. You allow them to be transformed, you know, slowly and over time.
0: At the same time, he sees huge potential for faith communities to become much more strident in how they integrate climate and environmental issues into their work. He'd like to see them help reshape an understanding of how the country meets the challenge of rising temperatures.
8: There are small things that a lot of churches are doing, but I can see that the ceiling is a lot higher than the floor when it comes to environmental work. One individual has so much potential, so much agency that they don't recognize, much less a group of people like a church that comes together every week. You know how many politicians in the United States, and I think across the world, would love it if all of their supporters could come together every week to sit down and listen to them speak about issues so that they could then go and take action? The church is a marvelous thing. I think that we take it for granted sometimes, many times, most of the time.
0: This episode of Living Planet was produced by Tamsin Walker and edited by me, Kathleen Schuster. Sound design by Neil King. Our sound engineer this week was Jürgen Kuhn. 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What did you think of this episode? 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That's all for this week. Thanks for listening.

0: About 10 years ago, in mid-July, my cousin and I decided to go narwhal hunting in our small aluminum boat while the ice was starting to break up.
1: Swimming somewhere beneath the surface of these summer waters, still covered in patches of ice, are narwhals, known as the unicorn of the sea for what looks like a spiral horn protruding from their heads. Alex Udova has been hunting them for years in the remote waters of Canada's Arctic archipelago, like his father before him and his father before him. Alex and his cousin pull the boat up onto some ice and wait.
0: You're always taught to be extra, extra quiet and careful because they're so sensitive. As kids, I remember being scolded for even stepping off the boat or kicking the boat or any sort of loud noises when we were in the vicinity of narwhal.
1: Alex says narwhal meat has been part of Inuit survival for at least 1,000 years. So his dad really wasn't kidding around when he would say,
0: "Stop making a ruckus."
1: The placid waters that meander in and out of the inlets and fjords near Alex's home have traditionally been a safe haven for narwhals to calve their offspring. But on that particular day, an icebreaker and oil tanker rumble by Alex's hunting ground, disturbing the peace.
0: 10 minutes after the two ships had passed, a small pod of whales popped up.
1: The narwhals slip back under the water. Alex and his cousin head toward them, hoping to get one, when suddenly a narwhal pops up, surprisingly close.
0: We were able to drive right on top of it and harpoon it, which is not something we were expecting to do. We were just trying to get closer, and we figured out afterwards that that whale was temporarily deafened by the ice breaking that had just occurred and could not hear this aluminum motorboat drive right up to it.
1: Alex's community has seen its narwhal population plummet by nearly 90% in recent years, and they suspect those ships he saw that day have something to do with it.
0: We were able to harvest this whale, and we were very happy at the time. This feeling of joy and gratitude soon changed to feeling of wanting to protect these animals from ice breaking, just from the amount of noise that's happening and the effects that we obviously witnessed that day.
1: In this episode, we're going to hear more from Alex about how he's working together with marine scientists to track noise pollution in the mysterious seascape of Canada's far north, in the hopes of finding out what's actually happening to narwhals, one of the most enigmatic species in the Arctic. This is Living Planet. I'm Kathleen Schuster. Narwhals look a bit like unicorns, and they kind of act like those mythical creatures, too, in terms of making themselves scarce. Though, did you know that narwhals don't actually have a horn on their heads? That's actually their upper left canine tooth, and usually it's just called a tusk. More on that later. So, narwhals are skittish unless they're free to roam, like back when Alex was a child.
0: The numbers of whales that we used to watch as we were in the hunting camps, they would start in the morning and be migrating to their calving grounds into the inlets. And it felt like a never-ending, looped-over scene of whales just constantly swimming past you, all in the same direction, all migrating throughout the day, sometimes more than a day.
1: Alex lives in Midimadalik, also known as Pond Inlet, which is an Arctic town in Canada's far north, right near the gateway to the Northwest Passage. There are stunning views in every direction. Narrow fjords with steep cliffs to its west, white-capped mountains interlaced with glaciers to its north, and to its east, the open ocean waters of Baffin Bay, which separates Canada from Greenland. When the winter ice begins to melt, the speckled gray narwhals leave Baffin Bay, pointing their tusks west towards Pond Inlet and migrate into its safe waters.
0: they're actually quite playful among themselves when there's no human activity around. So if you're just watching them and not hunting, you'll see all sorts of behavior that you don't normally see and is rarely captured on camera, with the tusk being pointed straight up or the calves playing amongst themselves and just swimming about, just having all sorts of fun. It's surreal, to say the least.
1: But those sights are a thing of the past. Alex says he doesn't even think his son has ever witnessed a migration event like that. At the beginning of the 2000s, there were about 20,000 narwhals living in the area. But by 2013, that number had dropped by nearly half. It wasn't clear where the whales were going, and as to what was impacting their numbers, there were a few suspects, like a warmer climate and cruise ships. But around 2015, something else alarmed the community. A local mine run by a company called Baffinland opened a port nearby. Within 2 years, roughly 4 million tons of iron ore had been shipped through those waters.
0: The health of the narwhal started dropping. We were noticing they were becoming skinnier, and that in turn also meant that they were harder to hunt.
1: The hunters especially worried how these new noises would affect narwhals, which already seemed to be disappearing into thin air. So they approached Alex and a marine biologist named Kristen Westall, who were both working for a Canadian marine conservation network called Oceans North. Kristen and Alex, her field technician, decided to try to figure out how this noise was traveling underwater by lowering special microphones called hydrophones through the ice in nearly half a mile, or 800 meters, down into the water. But how exactly did they get their hydrophones through 5 feet of ice in the first place?
2: And so when we first went out, I just assumed that we were going to bring some kind of an ice auger and we were going to be drilling a hole through the ice to get this stuff through. And Alex looked at me like I was totally bananas. Like, how the heck are we going to get through that much ice? You have to be crazy, Westall. So what he had come up with, which was obviously brilliant, is we were going to search around for a seal hole, you know, pretty close to the location that we were after.
1: So it turns out ringed seals, which are named for the light-colored rings on their blubbery little gray bodies, scratch breathing holes into the ice. Kristen says if you put your arms out in front of you and connect your fingers to form a circle, that's about the size of a seal hole. And here's what that scratching sound sounds like.
2: And of course, there's so many ring seals in this area that it's really not hard to find a seal hole, even like 100 meters from exactly where you're hoping to be. So we deployed our first instruments through seal holes, and I think Alex still does if he deploys some of them in the spring.
1: At first, Kristen and Alex thought their equipment was broken because they weren't picking up any sound. Turns out Arctic waters really are some of the quietest on Earth. But then, once spring set in, the waters came to life.
0: Once the open water season starts, you start getting more seals come in at first. Different species of seals, bearded seals, harp seals.
1: That strange whistle, like a falling bomb, is the mating call a bearded seal makes in the spring, love bombing his potential mate, if you will. And then the whales begin to arrive. First come the narwhals.
0: Some years we start seeing beluga, not every year. Further down, we'll start seeing bowhead whales. They come earlier in the season and then seem to move away.
1: And do you have a favorite sound of one of those animals?
0: I gotta say, I'm a little biased towards the sound of narwhal clicking and the presence of narwhal, because it's such a majestic animal.
2: It's an incredibly abundant area, I would say. And if you're there in the summertime, it would be very common to see seals popping up in the water when you're looking out. And this is also where you're going to see narwhal. And often you'll see their breath or you'll hear their breath before you actually see the animals, which is quite special. Just kind of hearing that, like, coming out of the water and then scanning the water, desperately trying to figure out where the whale is coming from. And if you're at the flow edge in the springtime, which is June into early July, standing out on the ice, then you can also see a lot of whales and seals coming towards that flow edge, waiting for that area to break up, and they make their way into their summer habitat. So you can see narwhal there, you can see bowhead, loads of seals. It's a very, you know, dynamic and exciting place to be.
1: Before we delve further into noise pollution, it's important to have a sense of how narwhals figure into the bigger picture of Arctic ecosystems and cultures. The world's 80,000 plus narwhals mainly live in eastern Canada and Greenland. And by the way, if you've been wondering throughout this episode, like I did, is it narwhal or narwhale? It is in fact narwhal, a word derived from the Icelandic hlal for whale and nar for corpse. Legend has it, sailors used to say the whale's spotted pattern made them look like dead sailors in the water. And it's one narwhal, two narwhals, not two narwhal. In the dialect of Inuktitut spoken in Pond Inlet, narwhals are called, which translates to the black one, as opposed to the white one, which would be beluga whales. So beyond the etymology of the word narwhal, scientists don't actually know that much about this species since it's difficult to observe them in the frozen landscape. This is also why it's been so hard to pinpoint the exact cause or causes of the dramatic drop in narwhal numbers near Pond Inlet, making Indigenous knowledge all the more crucial to scientific observation. And the need for collaboration goes both ways too, considering that any threat to the survival of these animals is also a threat to food security in the Inuit communities, which rely on narwhals as a key source of protein, iron, and vitamin C to prevent disease.
0: We were always taught that you only take what you need and take everything that you harvest. And we were always taught to save as much of the meat for future because the winters aren't always promised. So if having that food source throughout the winter has also been something that we try to keep and practice and hand down to the next generation.
1: Adult narwhals can run anywhere from 16 to 17 feet, or roughly 5 to 5.5 meters, with the males being the bigger of the two sexes. Males are, incidentally, generally the ones with a tusk, which is roughly 6 feet, or nearly 2 meters long. It's unclear what exactly the tusk is for, but many biologists say it's likely a way for females to identify a strong mate. Once they're harvested, their meat is eaten fresh or fermented underground for the winter.
0: So you have to prepare the hole dug down to permafrost and then set stones to create a barrier from the meat to the sand. And then you got to find rocks big enough to cover all that meat up once it's in place to prevent polar bears and foxes from digging it up in the fall. It's such a great delicacy that most people rot up with it, crave it if they move away.
1: In Canada, the government issues a catch limit to the local Inuit communities. Alex says in recent years, they've barely used up their allotted 200 or so hunting tags because of population decline. Within a year or two, Kristen and Alex started collaborating with a quote-unquote real acoustics expert, as Kristen puts it, from the Scripps Institution of Oceanography, which is based in San Diego. And that step led to a massive expansion of their ability to monitor the waters of Eclipse Sound and the surrounding region. They've gone from 2 hydrophones to well over 10, and from recording for 5 minutes at the top of every hour to recording 24/7 for up to 400 days. Their hydrophones pick up all manner of sounds, like snowmobiles in the dead of winter, and the barking calls of seals when they're not busy scratching holes in the ice. And most importantly, they can measure the length of time noise is pervading the narwhal's environment in the summer by compressing hours of cargo ship noise into just several minutes of audio.
2: So when we look at some of the sound maps that have been produced for eclipse sound in Milne Inlet, you can see that when a ship is passing through, that entire habitat, the sound profile is completely changed. It's obviously, the sound is quite a bit higher right around the ship, but for, you know, tens of kilometers out, you can see that acoustic environment definitely changing.
1: Alex says they can also see the impact from a bird's eye view on top of a mountain overlooking the port.
0: And one of the employees on top of that mountain was an elder that spoke to me during one of our meetings with the Hunters and Trappers Association. And he was telling us the story about how they get notifications on the radio as soon as a ship has been loaded and starts getting ready to go. He told me that when they get that notification that the engines have fired up and the ship hasn't even moved yet, just getting ready to leave, instantly they start seeing the narwhals behaving different. They start going away from the shipping channel because they've learned to avoid the shipping channel as the ships have traveled down that same area every time they go into to and from the mine. And they've learned this, that as soon as a ship starts their engines, that they move away or stop feeding, stop doing their deep dives where they're feeding on fish at the bottom of the ocean.
1: So during these years of developing an acoustics network, narwhal numbers continued to drop. By 2021, there were only about 2,000 left in the area. That's a 90% drop since the early 2000s. Those figures come from a study published last year by their team. It found that narwhals started to behave differently when vessels came within 12 to 24 miles, or 20 to 40 kilometers, and that they were responding to noises below the threshold of 120 decibels, which is considered the disturbance threshold for mid-frequency whales. They also found that these noises were causing narwhals to leave the area or reduce vocal activity. So the noise pollution started in earnest about 10 years ago. Is it really the culprit here, though?
2: So we do know that there's changes in the environment, which are, you know, a whole host of things are changing, not just the ice, the water temperature, species, you know, all the way from the bottom of the food chain all the way up. But those things are more gradual and they're taking time, and we're seeing them in long-term data patterns and data sets. But what we did see was this change in population in a very short period of time. And the only thing that changed that quickly in that habitat was the volume of ships coming through. And that's where this understanding and assumption about narwhal numbers and ships comes from. It's really that short timeline.
1: So where exactly have the narwhals gone to? Are they dying out? Alex has a theory that they might actually be popping up in other regions.
0: I was visiting in northern Greenland in 2024 and talking to hunters there. And I came across this knowledge that the narwhal started appearing in northern Greenland that historically weren't going there during the summer. They said that narwhal that were appearing were quote unquote foreign because they were longer and skinnier and behaved very different to their narwhal. The narwhal that they hunt over there are accustomed to being hunted with the kayak and can sense little noises from the paddle splashing as they're approaching.
1: What would support this theory is that Baffin Bay, the body of water separating the area of Canada Alex is from and Greenland, is where the narwhals usually spend the winter. So instead of going west to Pond Inlet, maybe they're going the opposite direction, toward Greenland.
0: I don't know if that's pretty good coincidence or not, but that's what we were told when we were visiting.
1: The other hunters also told him the foreign narwhals were swimming around the entrance of inlets rather than finding a more protected spot. In short, they were easier prey and tasted different too. And he says when he asked them when these narwhals started appearing there, they said it was right around the time shipping increased in Pond Inlet. We'll hear more about narwhals in Greenland right after this.
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1: About 500 nautical miles away in Greenland, there's another scientist who's been researching narwhals and noise pollution. Her name is Audi Tervo, and she works for the Greenland Institute of Natural Resources. I wanted to get her take on what Alex said about hunters in Greenland spotting foreign narwhals, not only because she's based there, but also because she's someone who's practically hitched a ride on the backs of narwhals to decipher their social behaviors. Audi does this by attaching little suction cups to these whales that track them using GPS and record sounds with acoustic monitors. This method has given her unique access to the sounds of narwhals echolocating, for example, to locate their prey. Narwhals click and buzz as they dive half a mile below the surface of the water, foraging for food.
7: We have seen animals that have been tagged simultaneously that they do dive to the approximately to the same depth and they echolocate at the same time. But whether that is cooperation or whether they are maybe eavesdropping on each other, that they can hear that my neighbor is also starting echolocating, so probably there's something now, so I better start as well, look for fish where I am. That we don't know yet, but they do vocalize a lot.
1: Their clicks and buzzes range from as low as 500 hertz and climb beyond 20 kilohertz. Think dog whistle range. And the ability to hear is to narwhals what the ability to see is to humans. So just like bright headlights or a flashlight to the eyes would temporarily blind us humans, sounds that interfere with narwhal echolocation profoundly disrupt their activity.
7: So it's not sort of, maybe not like a startle reaction, but I think this is a sort of a reaction that they're changing their behavior so that they are ready to escape it if they think that I'm in danger.
1: One behavior this is interfering with is foraging. Audi's observed noises from shipping and air gun pulses from oil and gas exploration cause narwhals to stop foraging. And this lines up with Alex's observation of seeing skinnier narwhals. She's also quick to point out that narwhals do not stray from their foraging or calving spots very easily. They have what's called high sight fidelity, which brings us back to what Alex said the hunters in Greenland told him about seeing quote-unquote foreign narwhals. Is this likely, and has Audi heard anything about this? She says, no, not that she's aware of, but...
7: If they are experiencing a lot of noise in that area, I wouldn't be surprised that they would... Then that sort of is too much for them to handle, that they would go to somewhere else. But then... In the first place, why they chose this particular site, that is because they have something there that is very important for them.
1: She also adds that between the issue of high site fidelity and the limited places narwhals flee to, it's vital that their habitats be protected.
7: So the Arctic is very limited. They can't swim to the Caribbean and spend the winter there, they are super adapted to the Arctic. And the Arctic is sort of decreasing in size in that sense that because the ice is not sort of protecting the area anymore, they are sort of running out of space. So I do think that it's very important to take the needs of the animals into consideration and try to make some safe havens for them.
1: One thing all of these researchers agree on is that noise pollution is far from the only threat facing marine life in the Arctic, which is warming 4 times faster than the rest of the planet. The region is seeing ice disappear, and previously rare species, like killer whales, are hanging around longer. But the good news is that the project Alex and Kristen spearheaded has led to greater awareness about noise pollution in the area. The local mining company, Baffinland, has lowered its shipping speed to 9 knots and is using fixed routes. It's also agreed to stricter rules for when icebreakers can be deployed. Cruise ship companies have also been quick to get on board, too. But Kristen, who in the meantime has become vice president of science at Oceans North, says they're going to need much more data and much stronger oversight moving forward, especially to keep a handle on noise pollution as companies eye the internationally disputed waters of the Northwest Passage for international shipping. And to this last point, Kristen says the Northwest Passage remains precarious.
2: The Arctic is a very dynamic place, and we're not going from a situation of multi-year pack ice to open water. It's not like that. And we find there's changes and variability from year to year, but there's always ice in those areas. And, you know, we're finding there's vessels going through and grounding themselves, you know, because it's also not well charted in certain spots, even in the Northwest Passage. And so we're both at a risk to marine life from underwater sound and pollution, but we're also putting those communities at risk. You know, when we have vessels running aground and vessels moving through habitats that they're not familiar with. And I think that having policies and regulations in place in the Arctic is going to be really important and getting ahead of this that's coming.
1: She says the only way to move forward on conservation in the Arctic is to work with local communities. They're the ones who know their environment best, and they're the ones who can point scientists to the best spots to collect data, which can ultimately lead to better solutions. As to whether their measures are making a difference in narwhal numbers, Alex says last year was the first time in a decade that people were happy with what they caught during the fall migration. A healthy narwhal population means a healthy community.
0: I find it kind of funny when you're shopping in the South, you hear the advertisements about like free-range eggs, for example. They're still born and raised in a farm and they're not free. They're still in a cage somewhere, whereas the food that we're collecting is 100% organic, and these are completely free animals. And we prefer our way of collecting meat because that's healthy, and all the vitamins that we need, we are getting from the animals that we harvest because we've done it for thousands of years, and these animals have the vitamins we require to live. So it's something that needs to be understood, that it's not a sport. It's not something we do just to kill and take animals for sport. This is our means of staying healthy and connected to the land and our culture.
1: This episode of Living Planet was produced and soundscaped by me, Kathleen Schuster, and edited by Neil King. Our sound engineer was Jürgen Kuhn. What did you think of this episode? Leave us a quick voice message at dw.com/livingplanet. 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Thanks for listening.

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This is WXDU Durham, 88.7 FM. Hope you enjoyed that. Two shots of Living Planet knowledge on Sunday evenings. My name is DJ Mumbly Joe. We're going to play a couple hours of music for your delight. Up first, something new from Quebec, Quebec group. Flor Laurentienne. They are instrumental. Like I said, from Canada, keyboard and synths. Fitting in the jazz, sorry, the classical section of our library, it appears. The album is called Volume 3, part of a trilogy. Came out on Secret City Records. We're going to hear the second track called Reggaete. Or Reggaete. Reggaete. One of those.